პოზიტივი. You got to accent to aid the positive and eliminate the negative. Black charm. რაც ჭირდება.

word broke through the town that a fever strike my children down. 9:30 the doctors arrive, priests come running 4:45. Standing in the weeds early next day, I saw the meat wagon rolling away.

mud. 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You

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1: Hi, I'm Michał Owczarek in Warsaw hosting this news from Poland on Thursday, August 13th. For starters, let's take a quick look at some of the features in this edition of our Current Affairs magazine. Poland reports a major data leak.
2: Uczą się też hakerzy i w grupach też mają.
3: Hackers constantly evolve and sharpen their skills within their own communities. Last year, Poland's resilience against cyber attacks exceeded 99%, yet incidents like this still happen.
1: Also, SpaceX changes Starlink rules for Polish customers.
2: Zasady przez Polskę zakupu Starlinka.
4: The rules for Poland's purchase of Starlink for Ukraine remain unchanged. The rules for using Starlink remain unchanged. We demand equal treatment for Polish customers. It's not normal for other European countries to continue using Starlink as they have done so far, while Poland will have new rules. I do not understand this.
1: And finally, hundreds of thousands watched a partial solar eclipse in Poland.
5: Solar eclipses are not particularly rare on a planetary scale, but they are rare on a human scale.
1: More info coming up later on. And now let's have the news stories of today. Wanted Polish politician says he is in Russia back Transnistria. Negative views of Polish-Ukrainian relations at record highs. Former Polish minister Marcin Romanowski, wanted over alleged misuse of public funds, says he's now in Moldova's Russia-backed breakaway region of Transnistria. Romanowski, a deputy justice minister for the right-wing Law and Justice Party, has asked a court in Warsaw for safe conduct, which would allow him to face prosecutors while remaining at liberty. Both the document and its envelope indicate that it was sent from Tiraspol, the capital of Transnistria, the court said on Wednesday. The former minister stated that he was currently staying at a specific address in Tiraspol, according to National Public Prosecutor's Office spokesman Przemysław Nowak. He said that any attempt to secure Romanowski's extradition would require careful legal analysis because of Transnistria's unrecognized statehood.
6: Nie uznajemy tego obszaru jako państwa.
1: Poland does not recognize this republic as a state, but rather as an autonomous region of Moldova. Separatist authorities are known to control the area, while the Moldovan government has no control over it. Poland has no bilateral agreement with this region, which would make any cooperation with its separatist authorities problematic. That said, it is indeed quite a good place to hide.
6: Niezłe miejsce, żeby rzeczywiście się ukryć.
1: Romanowski declared that he would appear before a court or prosecutor at an appointed time on condition that he remain free while the proceedings continue. Safe conduct under Polish criminal procedure allows a suspect or defendant who is abroad to return to Poland without being detained in the case covered by the arrangement, provided that conditions set by the court are met. Romanowski faces charges in an investigation into participation in an organized criminal group and manipulating grant competitions so that selected organizations received public money. 2 years ago, a Warsaw court approved his pre-trial detention. When authorities were unable to locate him, a European arrest warrant was issued after him. The proportion of Poles who hold a negative view of Polish-Ukrainian relations has risen to 46%, the highest figure ever recorded by Polish state research agency CBOS. Only 12% think relations are good. By contrast, 3 years ago, in mid-2023, only 3% had a negative view and 64% a positive one. Meanwhile, Tebos also found that belief among Poles that reconciliation between the two neighbors who share a difficult history is possible is at its lowest level on record, 53%, down from 78% 3 years ago. The findings follow other polls showing worsening attitudes towards Ukraine and Poland in recent years and come amid an ongoing diplomatic crisis triggered by President Volodymyr Zelensky naming a military unit after a group that massacred Poles in World War II. Tebos also asked Poles who now hold a negative view of relations who was responsible for the situation. A large majority, 65%, primarily blamed Ukraine, while only 4% said it was Poland's fault and 28% placed responsibility on both sides. There have been long tensions between Poland and Ukraine over their difficult intertwined histories, in particular during the first half of the 20th century. In World War II, Ukrainian nationalists killed around 100,000 Polish civilians, mostly women and children, in an ethnic cleansing operation known as the Volhynia Massacres. Poland has officially recognized that episode as a genocide. However, Ukraine rejects that label and also points to the persecution of Ukrainians who lived in the interwar Polish state, as well as to massacres of Ukrainians by Polish groups during World War II. Just a reminder for the latecomers that you're listening to Polish Radio External Service, to our weekday current affairs magazine News from Poland, hosted in Warsaw by me, Michał Owczarek, for another 20 minutes. The personal data of nearly 20 million people, including medical information, has been compromised in a major cyber attack on a medical company in Poland. More details from Piotr Urbaniak.
3: Polish Digital Affairs Minister Krzysztof Gawkowski announced a major data leak affecting nearly 19 million Polish citizens. The stolen database contains more than 2 terabytes of information. The breach resulted from a cyber attack on MyDR, a company responsible for electronic medical records used by many healthcare facilities. Ministry officials said the software was used by 12,000 entities, including public institutions. According to the company's website, the platform handles around 3 million visits each month. Cybersecurity expert Mikołaj Rogalewicz detailed the attack in an interview with Polish radio.
7: Te dane, które są przetwarzane, to mogą być też bardzo wrażliwe.
3: Highly sensitive medical information may also be a part of the breach. A trusted source indicates that the data includes nearly 19 million unique personal identification numbers. This likely involves various medical records, though the exact details vary depending on the individual. At this stage, we still don't know exactly which specific medical data was exposed or how many people were impacted. Deputy Digital Affairs Minister Michał Gramatyka said the attack might have stemmed from human error by one of the company's employees. He added that language analysis suggests that the perpetrator may be of Indian origin. Gramatyka said there is no reason for panic, but admitted the ministry does not know where the stolen data is. Speaking with Polish Radio, cybersecurity expert Adam Hartman shared his...
8: Pozitivze.

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1: Hello and welcome. I'm Sierra Krieger-Wolf and you're listening to Czechia in 30 Minutes, the show where we give you a rundown of what's recently been happening in the country in just half an hour. Coming up on today's show, in the wake of yesterday's solar eclipse, we'll take a look into Czechia's long-standing fascination with astronomy. Czech communities are troubled by drying wells and dwindling groundwater amidst the ongoing drought, and a new Prague exhibition reveals how the Nazis sought to build the world's largest Jewish book collection. All that coming up in a bit, but first, here's Ruth Frankova with today's top headlines.
0: News.
2: The risk of wildfires has spread across all of Czechia due to continuing drought and hot weather. The Czech Hydrometeorological Institute warned on Thursday the risk is expected to increase over the weekend as winds strengthen. The warning remains in place until further notice, with temperatures expected to exceed 32 degrees Celsius across most of the country. Meteorologists say this year is among the driest since records began in 1961, with rainfall so far at just 66% of the 1991 to 2020 average. Some rain could arrive in the form of thunderstorms on Sunday, mainly in Bohemia, with further showers and storms expected next week. Temperatures should also fall. The Czech Culture Ministry will provide around 9 million crowns to help restore the memorial to the 82 children murdered by the Nazis in Lidice during World War II. Culture Minister Otto Klempíř and Lidice Memorial Director Eduard Stehlík agreed on the funding on Thursday. A public collection has so far raised around 5.1 million crowns. The full restoration is expected to cost between 13 to 15 million crowns and take about 3 years. The memorial's bronze statues, created by sculptor Marie Uchitilová, have been damaged by age and years of exposure to the weather. It commemorates the 82 Lidice children who were murdered after the village were destroyed by the Nazis in June 1942. Age discrimination in the Czech labour market may start as early as 40, according to a study by the Deputy Ombudsman and researchers from Masaryk University released on Thursday. It found that job seekers' chances of receiving a positive response from employers decline with age, including in their 40s and 50s. The researchers sent 4,280 fictional CVs from men aged 40 to 55 to jobs advertised through the country's labour office. Although all the applicants met the job requirements, only 28.9% of those aged 40 to 44 received a positive response. For men aged 51 to 55, the rate was almost 3 percentage points lower. The Trutnov Open Air Music Festival begins on Thursday at the Bojiště venue in Trutnov, commemorating the 90th anniversary of Václav Havel's birth. Even as president, Havel continued to attend the festival after 1990, and the organizers declared him its chief. The festival program will feature a variety of genres, from rock, underground and world music to alternative rock, the organizers said. The festival in Trutnov, in the foothills of the Krkonoše mountains, will run until the 16th of August. Czech tennis player Kateřina Siňáková has reached the doubles final in Toronto and is now one win away from her 38th career doubles title. The top-seeded Czech-Chinese pair beat Slovakia's Tereza Mihalíková and Britain's Olivia Nichols 6-1, 7-5 in the semi-final. A win would give Siňáková her sixth title of the season. And finally, a quick look at the weather. Friday is expected to be mostly sunny, with daytime highs ranging between 27 and 32 degrees Celsius. I'm Ruth Frankova, and that's the end of the news.
1: Wednesday's solar eclipse was a reminder that Czechia could reasonably be called a nation of stargazers, with one of the densest networks of public observatories in Central Europe. But where does this fascination with astronomy come from, and why has it remained so strong? Vipo Honka reports.
3: The Czech Astronomical Society lists 55 observatories that are open to the public, and the total rises to around 60 or more astronomical facilities when separate planetariums are included. Simona Berová is the press secretary of the Czech Astronomical Society.
4: The Czech Republic is unique globally for the number of its observatories. Just as Czechs are mushroom pickers and gardeners, many of them are also amateur astronomers.
3: The comparison is striking even within Central Europe. Our survey of directories maintained by national astronomical organizations suggests that Czechia has roughly 6 public observatories and planetariums for every million inhabitants, considerably more per capita than, say, Austria, Germany, or Poland. Only neighboring Slovakia comes close, perhaps reflecting the two countries' shared history. But the Czech fascination with astronomy goes back much further than Czechoslovakia itself. Prague was already an important European center for the study of the heavens around the turn of the 17th century, when some of the leading scientists of the age were drawn to the court of Emperor Rudolf II.
4: In the 16th century, Prague became a center of astronomy, thanks to the work of Tycho Brahe and Johannes Kepler. In 1917, the Czech Astronomical Society was founded. Here they brought astronomy closer to the public, not just the scientists, and they built the Štefánik Observatory on Petrin Hill. Astronomy becomes a hobby.
3: So popular astronomy was already firmly established here long before the communist takeover of 1948. What happened afterwards, however, greatly expanded its reach. The communist state invested heavily in scientific education and encouraged people, particularly children and teenagers, to take an interest in astronomy.
4: During the communist era, there was a golden era of people's observatories. In every city, observatories were established as centers of education. There were clubs for children, observatories established by regions or cities gradually transformed. They turned into education centers with digital planetariums. Even so, there are still many people's observatories that offer a view through a telescope.
3: There was also a powerful political dimension to the fascination with space. Czechoslovakia was an active participant in Interkosmos, the Soviet-led program that involved other socialist countries in space research and eventually human spaceflight. For Czechoslovaks, the defining moment came in March 1978.
5: Дал возможность третьей стране в истории человечества выйти в космическое пространство.
3: And that was the flight of Vladimir Remek aboard Soyuz 28. He became the first person in space who was neither a Soviet nor an American citizen. And Czechoslovakia became only the third country in the world to have one of its citizens travel into space. Remek spent nearly 8 days in orbit, most of them aboard the Salyut 6 space station. His mission was presented at home as a major national achievement and gave the already considerable public interest in astronomy and space exploration another powerful boost. The political system that promoted science and space exploration, partly for ideological reasons, disappeared in 1989, but Czech involvement in space did not. Czechia has been a full member of the European Space Agency for many years, and Czech scientists, research institutions and companies now take part in a wide range of European space programs, from Earth observation and satellite technology to scientific experiments and space exploration.
6: ESA supports the Czech Republic in preparing its national mission to the international...
3: Czechia has been a full member of the European Space Agency for many years, and Czech scientists, research institutions and companies now take part in a wide range of European space programs, from Earth observation and satellite technology to scientific experiments and space exploration.
6: Let's celebrate Aleš Svoboda, the feats of imagination and technology that will launch him into space.
3: And more than half a century after Vladimír Remek, another Czech is preparing to follow him into space. Aleš Svoboda, a Czech fighter pilot and member of ESA's astronaut reserve, is due to fly to the International Space Station in 2027, subject to final approval, becoming the first Czech astronaut to visit the ISS. Meanwhile, many Czech observatories have modernized, but the basic attraction remains remarkably simple.
4: People are curious. They like to look at planets, distant galaxies, or the moon. They also come to astronomical events such as the Perseids, now here, lunar or solar eclipses.
3: Explained Simona Bérová, the press secretary of the Czech Astronomical Society, and this week offered a perfect example. Two spectacular astronomical phenomena came together in the August sky, providing another reminder of why Czechia, with its remarkable network of observatories and generations of enthusiastic amateurs, can reasonably be described as a nation of stargazers.
1: That report from Vít Pohanka. Drying wells and declining groundwater levels are affecting an increasing number of communities across Czechia. In some areas, water utilities and fire crews have had to deliver drinking water to villages where inhabitants are dependent on their own wells. Danielle Lazarova has the details.
7: As the drought deepens, many Czechs are coming to realize the value of a commodity they generally took for granted. Wells are drying out, as are many small streams that people used as a supplement to water their gardens. Even larger villages with a municipal water supply are having problems, and some have issued temporary bans on watering gardens, filling swimming pools, and washing cars. Small villages where people are dependent on their own wells are in bad trouble. The village of Krsi in the Plzeň region now relies on tankers that daily bring in drinking water to the municipal reservoir above the village. Some people's wells have dried out, others are near rock bottom, and people are saving water where they can.
8: We save water all the time, wherever possible. We no longer take a bath every day, just a quick shower and that's it. We no longer fill swimming pools and keep watering gardens down to a minimum. Some people even water their gardens at night so they won't be seen. They just drilled new wells to reinforce the one we have here, so I hope it will help. But today I saw another tanker with water, so it's clearly not enough.
7: Jana, one of Krsi's villagers, is very worried about the situation, and similar problems are affecting other small communities in the Plzeň region, where people had long relied on their own wells and boreholes. But these are drying up as the drought progresses, and people are worried that this is a foretaste of what the coming years will bring. Water utility companies and local authorities are strongly recommending that people connect to public water networks wherever possible. Aleš Tolar, mayor of Malešice, says the last 1 or 2 years are convincing many people to do so.
8: Given what is happening with the climate and the current situation, when people's wells are drying up, people are now more willing to connect to the public

0: As the drought worsens, both municipal wells have been operating close to their limits, and firefighters have had to bring in water on several occasions. What was once a boon that helped local businesses has become a problem for the locals. The mayor of Hornje Bečva, Rudolf Bernath, says large hotels with wellness centers are among the biggest water users now.
1: We have large hotels here which have their own wellness facilities and draw our water, so we are communicating with them intensively. We are trying to explain that the situation is serious and that they should also implement ways of using water economically, especially in their wellness facilities, so they don't unnecessarily draw water from common sources.
0: At Hotel Valaška, guests are being asked to save water, although management says it cannot control how much water individual visitors use. The local authorities hope that the situation will improve after the summer holidays, when the number of tourists drops and rainier autumn weather arrives. However, if the forecasts of extreme heat and drought in the coming years materialize, this will only be a temporary solution.
2: Thank you, Daniela Lazarova, for that report. 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

0: and smashed shop windows are some of the best-known images of Nazi persecution of Jews. But the Nazis also systematically confiscated Jewish books, hoping to build a huge collection that could be used to provide a scientific justification for their racist ideology. During the war, more than 500,000 volumes were moved to the occupied Czech lands, where many remained for decades. An exhibition at the Clementinum in Prague, From the Shadows to the Light, now looks at what happened to these books and the efforts to uncover their stories. I spoke to historian Jana Jiráskova and Judaist Jiří Blažek, both from the Documentation Center for Property Transfers of the Cultural Assets of World War II Victims, and began by asking them why the Nazis went to such lengths to collect Jewish books and what they intended to do with them.
1: Well, the first stage of the persecution of Jews and their political opponents was demonstrated by burning the books. But this auto da fe, which was conducted in spring and summer 1933, it was merely a demonstration of power. But the assembling of books was much more sophisticated and complicated process. We can say that Nazis' intention was first to collect the books, manuscripts, and other artworks which had, and which still have, tremendous value. The Nazis were very well aware of that. The second point, which we are trying to emphasize in our exhibition, is that Nazis plan to use these books as a kind of propaganda tool and for the further education of Nazi elites, to show them the, let's say, evil of Jewish culture, Jewish religion, and they were planning to use these books as a basis for their pseudo-scientific research.
0: Who were they taking these books from? Were they targeting mainly private collectors, or were they targeting Jewish communities and Jewish institutions?
1: All of them. The books which were confiscated were from, for example, Rosenthaliana from Netherlands, from Jewish community of Vienna, which possessed a tremendous collection of wonderful Jewish manuscripts and books. Also, the Jewish community of Munich possessed a large collection of Judaica. And of course, the library of the Rabbinical Seminary of Budapest was, and still is, home for one of the largest collection of Judaic and Hebraic literature in the world. Part of our exhibition also focuses on the large fund from Jewish community of Olomouc. This communal library was relatively modest in comparison

0: to the other libraries, but still their books somehow found their way to these Nazi collections as well.
1: And this leads me to another question. You have already mentioned Vienna, Budapest, Olomouc, but also the Netherlands. How come that these books ended up in what is today Czechia?
0: Nazis collected these books in their institutions, most notably in Berlin, in libraries of RSHA. But in the year 1943, they started the operation, which was focused on evacuation of these libraries into the areas which were less endangered by the Allied bombings. So they were transporting books to various, in most of the cases, castles, for example, in Silesia and, in case of Czech lands, in the occupied Sudetenland, and also the ghetto in Terezín. Unfortunately, this evacuation wasn't going so fast, so large part of Nazi-collected books burned in Berlin during the bombings in November 1943. But this is how these books ultimately ended up in occupied Sudetenland and after war in liberated Czechoslovakia.
1: Your team managed to trace the origins of many of these books. How did this search even begin? What prompted this search? And where does one even begin with such an investigation?
2: Well, the Documentation Center assisted with the return of a book collection to Wroclaw. And after that, the National Library asked us to help in identifying another book collection for which a research had started but not been completed and for which no comprehensive inventory existed. The problem with the provenance research is that it's always slightly different in each individual case because you have to adapt to situation. So generally the first step is to make a basic survey of the entire collection. This is ideally followed by photographing the items because it allows us to have, I would say, easy to work with sources and means that we don't have to handle the books themselves too much. Then the basic division into the items that bears some identification features and to those that do not. At the first glance, this might seem simple. Usually the identification marks are placed on the title pages of individual volumes, but this is not always the case. So then you have to, so to speak, dig deeper and try to trace some notes or other maybe labors, papers that were put into the books within the individual volumes, and this is where we usually find the most interesting information.
1: So can you give us an example? Is it true that in some cases even a handwritten note found in a book helped you search the book's provenance?
2: Yes, sometimes it does, but I would like to emphasize that the provenance research is much more complicated. It is not as though we just turn up, open a book, see the front page, found a library stamp, and the research is considered completed. The research is never complete. So in some cases it is possible, especially if there is an ex libris or a library stamp. With handwritten notes, it's much more complicated because if you don't have a signature in a book, you can't compare the handwriting, you may never know who wrote the note into it. Also, you have to check the archives to find out whether this, let's say, probable owner was really the last one who had the book before it was stolen. Because the books may have been sold and passed to someone who didn't leave a mark in them. For example, I don't sign or write into my books. So my library would be impossible to identify, so this is the nightmare for provenance researchers. And one other thing, reconstructing the routes taken by stolen items, and this doesn't apply just to books, to all cultural assets, are rather difficult because many documents were destroyed during the war, either coincidentally or intentionally. And the surviving records usually are not precise inventories or lists of books. They may simply state that certain number of crates were sent to Germany. But how many books were in those crates? What titles? Who was the owner? Was it one single collection or was it scattered fragments of various collections? So there are many questions that arise.
1: What happened once you succeeded in identifying the owner?
2: Our institution is naturally also focused on assisting with restitution of cultural assets seized to the victims of the Second World War. So we have a database on our websites where we put all identified items, and I'm pleased that scholars and people in foreign institutions now check it regularly. So quite many items have already been returned. But essentially we work as intermediaries between the institution administering the identified property and the claimants. We don't physically return anything because we don't own it. So our role is to inform both parties, put them in touch with one another, but the real restitution process takes place between them. And of course we are available to both parties throughout the whole process because many matters need to be clarified and verified. This is our job. But I would like to point out that the restitution itself is also not a simple task or very quick process because there are many legal requirements that need to be met.
1: And could you share with us at least one or two interesting stories that were hidden behind the books that you succeeded in identifying?
0: Well, as we know, most of these books which we were able to identify were belonging to institutions. But there's one small collection of books which were originally owned by Rabbi Josef Bloch, who was an Austrian rabbi and who lived in late 19th century and who was also a representative in National Assembly. And he was very interested in a fight against modern anti-Semitism, which was rising its head towards the end of the 19th century. And his books were found amongst these collections. So this gives us kind of a personal touch that we are actually manipulating with books which belong to one concrete person whose family had some very traumatic fate during the war.
1: I also forgot to ask about the sheer volume of books we are talking about here. How many books have you succeeded in identifying? How many books have you succeeded in linking with the original owners?
0: Well, the total number of volumes in this collection is almost 700, which is a relatively small amount if we speak about the war confiscated book collections, which was hundreds of thousands of books. So this is a really like fragment of this. We succeeded in identification of almost half of them. This counts in the books which were belonging to institutions, the libraries, and one individual as well.
1: And I imagine you must have also come across some really interesting or rare volumes. Would you like to mention some of these?
0: For me personally, the most interesting print found in this collection is the fourth volume of multi-volume edition of Mishneh Torah, which is a religious legal code written originally by Spanish-Egyptian scholar Maimonides in the 12th century. And this edition comes from Venetia from 1575, which makes it the oldest datable print found in this collection. And this is a really rare print, and it has also great artistic and also spiritual value.
1: We are now meeting at an exhibition called From the shadows to the light, which showcases the results of your research. Does it mean that the investigation is over, or is it continuing? I imagine it can never really be over.
0: I hope we are beginning right now, because now, with the cooperation of National Library, with the help of restoration workers, this research starts to be very interesting. Now we are really cooperating with the experts in their fields, and we are able to discover more information about the original owners, and still there are some unanswered questions about how did these books made their way into National Library of Prague, and what was their fate during the war. This is still in the sphere of assumptions, ideas, but we still need to find some definite answers.
1: What do we know about these books and their fate during the communist regime? What do we know?
2: Well, as my colleague suggested, the research is still continuing. We don't know that much as we would like to. But we know that after the war, there were many reports informing that in the castles in former Sudetenland, that these castles contain a large number of books of unknown origin. And the National and University Library, a predecessor of today's National Library, was tasked with processing these books. So they transported them to Prague, they sorted them, tried to identify their owners, and I must say that many volumes were returned to their countries of origin in the immediate post-war years. But during the communist regime, we don't think that there was an atmosphere for searching Hebrew prints back then, so the library basically returned to it after the Velvet Revolution.
1: Finally, if I understand it correctly, this exhibition not only showcases the results of your research, it also focuses on the pre-war cultural life of Jewish communities. What do these books tell us about the richness of cultural life of Jews living in this country before the war?
0: It shows us that the Jewish cultural life and Hebrew printing industry was a thriving world, which was publishing thousands of books per year in tremendous emissions. These books were dispersed all over the Europe, and many of them were results of incredible hard work. We have to think that in those times, the publishers of Hebrew books were not only struggling with printing industry machines and similar stuff, but also with obtaining permissions from nobility, from emperor, from tsar, and others. So publishing such a book like Talmud or Hebrew Bible with Jewish commentaries, it was not an easy task. It required a lot of political skills as well. And we can also see that these publishing houses were very often competing against each other. And sometimes this competition was very tough. But ultimately, the world of Hebrew bookprinting in Europe, which was completely lost during the World War II, it was a wonderful part of European cultural heritage which should not be forgotten.

0: Well, you don't love me anymore. You see, I lied myself before, and I think I know the score. Well, you don't love me anymore. You know I lied myself before, and I think I know the score. Well, you don't love me anymore. When the night has come,
1: ღამის პოზიტივი.
0: And the land is dark.
1: ის რაც გჭირდება.

it all before me. My past of restless wonder, my days and nights of torment, a world of misery, the bonds of retribution.

one thing well. You only gotta do one thing well to make it in this world, babe. You got a woman waiting for you, dear. 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